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This is Hope Radio, transmitter Angel 4. 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

So here is the good news, my friends. The good news. There is, therefore, now no condemnation, no punishment, no curse for all those who are in Christ Jesus. All your fears have been taken away. Instead, hope has been given. Because God, out of His great love, redeemed us on the cross. So now, my friends, no power of hell and no scheme of man

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1: We're going to talk about worshiping God in truth today. You know, I think to myself, what is it to worship in truth, in spirit and in truth? Because I know a lot of worship goes on, and please forgive me, but people worship on Sunday. On Monday, they still do what they want to do. So I know there's a difference between worshiping and worshiping it in truth. There's a connection that's made to God that over the years, God cultivates your life so you can worship Him fully. Let's go to Genesis 22:5. We'll just go right there first. Hallelujah. You remember when Solomon got old in Ecclesiastes, he said that in the end, it's about serving God. Now, Solomon had every woman you could. How many wives did he have? I don't even remember. It was a bunch. He had all, how many?
2: Too many.
1: 700. Whoo! One's enough, Lord. One woman in your life is enough. And ladies, forgive me, but one's enough. Whoo! You know, you're right. I agree. Praise God. One husband's enough, too. Anyway, he said, in the end, there isn't anything but worshiping God and obeying the law and obeying the commandments of God. Hallelujah. So we're going to talk about Abraham's journey. To go to Genesis 22:5, if you would, put it up there, please. It says, and Abraham said unto his young men, abide ye here with the ass, and then I will go yonder and worship and come again to you. He had plans to sacrifice his son, and he called it worship because God told him to. Now, we're looking at the end here instead of the beginning. We looked at the end. We're going to go back to the beginning. But in the end, God wants it all. Everything you got. You might think you're going slow, but in the end, God wants your entire life. All of it. Everything. Every single thing. You're only going to be here for so many years. This is the most temporary job you're ever going to have. From here on out, it's permanent employment. When you leave this planet, that's

0: I'm not going to do. We're talking about having great faith here.
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2: The Word of God declares that we are in a spiritual warfare, but God has given us the assurance of total victory. The Scripture says in 1 Corinthians, "Thanks be unto God who always causes us to triumph in Christ." So we know going into the battle that we're winners already, that we're overcomers, and we have the potential to win every battle, every spiritual war that we enter. So let's look at Ephesians chapter 6, verse 10. "Finally, my brethren, be strong in the Lord and in the power of His might." As I've said in previous lessons, there are two different aspects to this passage of Scripture. First of all, he says, be strong in the Lord. That talks about the position we have in Christ. And in the power of His might. That's talking about the Holy Spirit and the amount of anointing and power that we actually carry in our life. It takes both to really win spiritual warfare. Luke chapter 4 and verse 40, the Bible says that Jesus cast out demons. The Scripture says with authority and power, He commanded the unclean spirits and they came out. Hallelujah. So you and I as believers have to understand those two dimensions of our life in Christ. We have to know our position. That's where we get our authority from in Christ. Remember what Jesus said, go into all the world in my name, cast out the devils. In other words, we're representing Jesus. When we're in his name, that means we're taking his place and he's authorized us. So when Jesus said, go in my name, he's saying, go as though you were me. And I'll back you up and do whatever I would do if I were there personally. I'll do it through you. Wow, think about that. Hallelujah, that's exciting. So he says, finally, my brethren, be strong in the Lord, in our authority in, that comes from our position in Christ, and in the power of his might. That is the power of the Holy Spirit that is operating in our life, the nine gifts of the Spirit. Here's what I want to point out to you today. He says, put on the whole armor of God that you may be able to stand against the wiles of the devil. The word wiles is the Greek word for strategy. Satan is a strategist. You know, he has familiar spirits that he sends out to watch your life and see where your weaknesses are and then puts a plan of attack together to see how he can take you out. That's his idea, is to steal, kill, and destroy, and you must know that. So it says, put on the whole armor of God that you may be able to stand against the wiles of the devil. For we do not wrestle against flesh and blood, but against principalities, against powers, against the rulers of the darkness of this age, against spiritual hosts of wickedness in the heavenly places. Therefore, he says, take up the whole armor of God that you may be able to withstand in the evil day. Now we're going to point out something to you here. And having done all, to stand. So he mentions standing at least twice here, and then he says to withstand. What is the message that is being communicated to us here? First of all, we are to stand in the victory that has already been won through Jesus Christ. Satan has been defeated, been stripped of all his authority. When Christ rose from the dead, he stripped Satan of all of his authority. And how did he do that? The Bible said in Colossians that he canceled the handwriting of ordinances that was hostile toward us. In other words, that was the law of commandments. The Ten Commandments that proved that every one of us were sinners. And because we were sinners, we were under Satan's authority. And he could rule over us and dominate us. But when Christ paid the price for all of our sin, he did two things. He fulfilled the law, which we failed to do. He fulfilled it. He lived a perfect sinless life, so he met the requirements and the demands of the law through his earthly life. And then he died on the cross and gave up that sinless life and shed that sinless blood to pay the penalty of our sin. So Christ stripped Satan of his authority when he lived that sinless life and when he gave up that sinless blood on the cross. Satan lost his authority over everyone who will believe in Jesus Christ. So that's where we stand. We stand in that position, okay? We stand knowing that we are forgiven, that we are

0: delivered from the authority of darkness, that we have authority over Satan, that we are the righteousness of God in Christ. That's our stand. We stand in the position that we have as new creatures in Christ. And because of that position, we are able to defeat the devil. Hallelujah. We're able to overcome Satan and all the hierarchy of evil spirits, whether they be territorial demons, whether they be unclean spirits, spirits of infirmity. See, there's so many different types of demonic powers that we're dealing with. And we're going to talk about them more as we go on. The spirits that try to wreck the church and discredit Christians, Leviathan, Absalom, Jezebel, the Pharisee spirit, okay, the religious spirit, the spirit of rebellion. All of these demons, the spirit of fear, all these demons are what wreak havoc in the church of the Lord Jesus Christ. But here's the good news. We have authority over all the power of the enemy, the Bible said, and nothing shall by any means hurt you. Hallelujah. No matter what rank or file the devil is that we confront, we still have authority over him. 1 Peter chapter 3, the Bible says in verse 22, I believe, that all the principalities and powers have been made subject to him that are in heaven, on earth, and under the earth. And if we are the body of Christ and in Christ, then that means they're all subject unto us. The word subject means to be made obedient. That means the devil has to do what we tell him to do. Come on, hallelujah. The devil has to do what we tell him to do. He's waiting for somebody to tell him what to do. He just runs loose, the Bible says. And Christians who don't know their authority, they don't stand in his way. But the Bible tells us that the devil has to obey us. Just, you remember when Jesus confronted the demoniac of Gadara in Mark chapter 5? And there was a legion of demons inside of this man. And one of those demons was the spokesman for the whole group. Because he spoke to Jesus and he said, "Are you come to cast us out before the time?" In other words, those demons knew that they had a limited time on planet Earth to run loose like they do, because they were all going to be cast into the lake of fire in the future. Because the Bible said that God created hell for Satan and his angels, and that's where they're all going to be throughout eternity. They're going to be incarcerated in hell, separated from the rest of God's creation. Okay? So angels, principalities, and powers are made subject unto him. And because we're in Christ now, we have his authority, we represent him, they're subject to us. The devil has to listen to us when we give him orders. That's why the Bible said in Mark chapter 16 to cast out the devil. And the word cast out is the Greek word ekbalo. It means to throw him out by force. That's what the word means. Satan knows you have that authority. He knows that he has to obey you, but you have to know it. That's the key. You have to know that Satan is under your feet, that you have ultimate authority over the devil and his angels. All of it, okay? And so Jesus used that authority, cast out the devil. They obeyed him. And those demons in that demoniac of Gadara, they knew they had to obey. They said to Jesus, "Are you here to cast us out before the time? If you're going to cast us out, it's not time for you to send us to hell. So send us into those pigs." And the Bible said that they went into a whole herd of pigs, like 5,000. They ran into the lake or river, whatever it was, into the sea and drowned themselves. Okay? Even the pigs couldn't stand to have demons in them. Praise God. So here's what we're talking about today, that we are in a position of victory already. When he talks about standing, he's saying that you have to understand you're in a position that you stand in. And that is a position where all the devils are already subject to us. They're under our feet, and we give them orders. We tell them what to do. Here, listen, this is why you're going to need the armor of God. I'm going to explain this to you. Notice what he says. He says to stand twice. And having done all, to stand. What does he mean by that? He means you've already cast the devil out. You've already taken authority over the devil. You've already had hand-to-hand combat, close combat with Satan. You were in a conflict with the devil, and you mastered him. You made him obey you. You commanded him to get out of your finances. You commanded him to get out of your body. You commanded him to get out of your mind. You commanded him to get out of your relationships. You commanded him to get out of your ministry. You gave his orders and told him what to do. And he has obeyed you. Now, see, after having done all, that's what he's talking about here. You've exercised your authority and that power that we're talking about when he said, finally, my brethren, be strong in the Lord. That's your position where your authority comes from. And in the power of his might, you've released the anointing. When you used your authority in Jesus' name, you released the anointing and the anointing broke the yoke. Hallelujah. And Satan had to flee. Come on, somebody. Woo, hallelujah. Give Jesus a praise. Satan had to flee. Doesn't the Bible say that? Resist the devil and he will flee from you. See? So these two verses here, verses 10 through 12, or 10, yeah, 10, 11, and 12, are actually telling us that we've already won the victory. We've already had the battle. We've already encountered Satan, his attack, or we've gone after him. And, you know, that's what we do when we hold meetings. We go out and have a healing meeting. We're coming out to attack the devil. When we have church on Sunday morning to teach and preach the Word of God, we're on the offense here. We're not on defense now. We're on offense. We're on the attack. And that's where we pray for the sick, where we win the lost, where we cast out devils. We get people delivered in our services, or you do out there, you know, in your sphere, wherever you are. It doesn't all happen in the church on Sunday morning. Some of it happens here so people can see how to do it, so they can go out there and do it. Church is here to equip people to do the work of ministry. And so when you come in here on Sunday, you're supposed to see things happen. The word being preached, teach, people getting prayed for, hearing testimonies of healing, of deliverance, seeing how it all works, because now you're being discipled to do the works of Jesus. And then when you leave here on Sunday from your church, wherever you may be, you're going out to do what you saw done here. Teach and preach the word of God, pray for the sick, cast out devils. That's how the church is supposed to work. The church is not an entertainment center. It's a place of equipping the saints to do the work of the ministry. That's what we're talking about. And when you're doing the work of the ministry, that means you're on the attack. Too many Christians are living on the defense. They're just trying to be good, and hopefully the devil doesn't see them. You know, they're not going to make too much noise, make too many waves, because they don't want to draw any fire. They don't want to get the devil in their business, so they just don't do much or say much because they're afraid of the devil, because they don't understand what we've been trying to teach week after week here, that we're in a position of victory already. We start with victory. Satan's already defeated. He's under our feet because we're the body of Christ. We're authorized in Jesus' name to take Jesus' place and do what Jesus would do in that situation. And when we do have faith in that position, that authority, the power of God will be released, and we will see the captive set free. We will see people saved, healed, delivered, and discipled for Christ, be able to live this Christian life. See, this is what prayer school is all about. It's training, it's equipping, it's preparing you to do the works of Jesus. That's the deal. So here in verses 10 through 12, what this is talking about is you're standing in your position and you've already wrestled the devil down, got him under your feet, put him in his place. In other words, cast him out, made him subject to you. And he says, after having done all, to stand, remain in your position of victory. And then he talks about withstanding, which I'll talk about in the next lesson. For it's time to pray. Let's get in the Spirit and use our authority and power in Jesus' name.
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0: Pharisees out here. Doesn't matter what their collar looks like. It doesn't matter where they go, all that different kind of stuff. They have to begin to act and change, because if you're a child of the king, you change. See, adopted children aren't kind of kids. Right? Lisa's not kind of my daughter. She's not sort of my daughter. She's my daughter.
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2: Exodus chapter 12, I'm going to read all 13 verses, and we'll just see how much I preach of it. Now the Lord spoke to Moses and Aaron in the land of Egypt, saying, "This month shall be the beginning of months." It would be our version of January. "And it will be the first month of the year to you. Speak to all of the congregation of Israel, saying, 'On the 10th of this month, every man shall take for himself a lamb.'" Everybody say lamb. "According to the house of his father, a lamb." Everybody say a lamb. "For his household. And if the household is too small for the lamb," everybody say the lamb, "let him and his neighbor next to his house take it according to the number of the persons." In other words, don't waste the lamb. "According to each man's need, you shall make your count for the lamb." Everybody say the lamb. Now watch the shift right here in verse 5. "Your lamb." Everybody say my lamb. See, it went from the first four verses about the lamb to now it became a lamb of possession. Now it's not just that Jesus or the Jesus. Now it's my Jesus. It now has become a personal pronoun. It is a personal preposition. He's saying, "Your lamb shall be without blemish, a male of the first year, and you shall take from the sheep or from the goats. Now you shall keep it until the 14th day of the same month." He brought the lamb in on the 10th day, and he had to keep it for 4 days in his house. Watch this. "And then the whole assembly of the congregation shall kill it at twilight, and they shall take some of the blood and put it on the doorposts and on the lintel of the houses where they eat. And then they shall eat the flesh of the lamb on that night, roasted in fire with unleavened bread and with bitter herbs." "They shall eat it," the lamb. "Do not eat it," the lamb, "raw. Do not eat it," the lamb, "boiled at all with water, but roast the lamb in fire." Look at this text. "Roast the lamb's head in fire, with its legs in fire, and its entrails in fire. You shall let none of the lamb remain until morning, and what remains of the lamb until morning you shall burn with fire. And thus says the Lord, eat the lamb." Watch this. "I want you to eat it with your belt on your waist. Eat the lamb with your sandals on your feet."

0: Eat the lamb with your staff in your hand. Watch this. And you shall eat the lamb in haste, quickly, because this is the Lord's Passover. Here's what I'm about to do. I'm about to pass over. For I will pass through the land of Egypt on that night, and I will strike all of the firstborn in the land of Egypt, both man and beast. And against all the gods of Egypt, I will execute judgment. I am the Lord. Look at this. I love the now. Verse 13. Now the blood shall be a sign for you on the houses where you are. And when I see the blood, I will pass over you, and the plague shall not be on you to destroy you when I strike the land of Egypt. Amen. I want to preach to you for just a few minutes on this thought, the lamb's blood. Not just any kind of blood, but it's the lamb's blood. Ladies and gentlemen, somehow in the American church, we've learned to preach the blood without bowing to the lamb that shed it. We want forgiveness, but we don't want to follow the lamb. We want to be covered by the blood, but we don't want to walk in correction of the lamb. We want the grace that's come by the blood, but we don't want the governance of the lamb. And we have reduced salvation to a moment in an altar, not a mandate over our lives. And the church has done a disservice to the people of God, because what we do is we rush you to the cross and then we release you of the cost of discipleship. But God never separated this blood from this lamb. And this is why we have churches that are full of forgiven people who still walk in bondage. And this is why you see saved people that are still stuck in stuff. And you'll see covered people who are still very, very, very carnal in living. Why? Because America does not need a bigger church. They need a bloody one. The greatest decision you could ever make is find you a blood church. Find you a church that don't have anything except the blood of God to be able to deposit into your situation. We need a bloody church. Watch this. One that is covered by the blood, but is also yielded to the resurrected lamb. One that trembles again at the word of the Lord. One that learns again how to live with the lamb, not just remember the sacrifice he made. Because the blood was never meant to be a license. It was a doorway to access to him. And on the other side of that door is not comfort. Hear me, it's consecration. The lamb's blood. The lamb's blood. I love this passage of scripture because it is the groundwork of everything that happens in our life. And you have to understand something this morning, that you will not honor the blood if you do not value the lamb. There are so many of us that focus on the freedom and the forgiveness that comes with the blood, but we don't have value of the sacrifice of the lamb. Watch this. And this is not a lamb that died and then went away. He was a lamb that died and then rose again. So we get to live with the one who gave his life. This lamb's blood is interesting because you'll find it in Genesis. I'm going to kind of just skip through the Bible real quick. You'll find this picture in the book of Genesis, and the Bible says that God came down after Adam and Eve had sinned, and all of a sudden he said, man, I've got to kill something. I've got to make skin. Adam and Eve, they tried to put fig leaves around their intimate areas to cover them, to cover their nakedness, to cover their shame. And God said that leaves will not work, because the moment you remove it from its life source, it begins to wither and die. I need to shed blood to be able to cover you, because the only way you're going to be covered is if something else dies so that you can live. You'll find this again. We knew that it was an animal. We didn't know it was a lamb until you find it in the book of Genesis chapter 22, where Abraham and Isaac are going up to the mountain to worship. Can I preach this just for a minute? He goes up to the mountain of worship, and they have the wood, and they have the knife, and they have the fire, and they have Abraham, and they have Isaac. And Isaac looks over at his dad and says, Dad, I understand that we're going up to the mountain to worship, but where is the lamb? And Abraham looks at his son and says, the Lord will provide for himself a lamb. what he did for Adam and Eve in the garden, he's going to do again. And you and I know that the lamb was caught in the bush and that sacrifice was taken. And then you see here in Exodus chapter 12, where God tells Moses, I'm going to release a plague to destroy and break the back of the Egyptian bondage over the people of God. And the way that I'm going to protect you is if you get a lamb and you bring it into your house for 4 days, and at the right moment, I want you to shed his blood, but don't waste his body. Shed his blood, but don't waste his body. And I love this. It's a picture of Jesus. This lamb has to be taken for yourself. Hear me today. You're not going to be saved by your mama's relationship. You got to take the lamb for yourself. You're not going to be saved by the church's relationship. You got to take the lamb for yourself. Everyone has to have a personal relationship with the lamb. And I'm so glad to know today that I don't have to just go somewhere and pick up any kind of lamb. That lamb has already been provided for you and for me. And this lamb was without spot and it was without blemish. It was the first lamb. It was the lamb that was born. Why? Because the lamb had to be selected on the 10th day. And then it was slain on the 14th day for 4 days. Watch this. This lamb had to live in the house with them. Hear me today. If the only time you bump into the lamb is on Sunday, you've missed the power of relationship. The lamb wants to live in your house with you. When we planted this church many years ago, I got the wild, crazy idea that I was going to go buy a lamb. Some of you already know that's not a good idea. I bought a lamb. I brought it into my house on a Friday night. I wasn't preaching until Sunday morning. That lamb lived in the house with me for 2 days. I can't imagine 4 days. Okay. That lamb was cute for about 15 minutes. And then that lamb didn't know how to shut up while the TV was on. That lamb spoke when he wanted to speak. That lamb went in the house wherever he wanted to go. That lamb lived in my house for 2 days. That lamb got in my car and drove to Berwick Elementary, which is where we planted this church. That lamb had to sit outside for a little bit before we brought him in. And when I brought him in, he didn't act the way I wanted him to act in church. It was cute, but in my notes, I went and looked back at my notes from that particular sermon. And in my notes, in all caps, it says, prompt, come get this animal. Why? Because that lamb was not domesticated. In other words, nobody could train him to do what I wanted. He was going to do what he wanted. And see, that's the problem when we have the blood, but we don't have the lamb. We think that the lamb isn't going to do what the lamb's going to do. Listen, you can't watch everything you're watching when you know the lamb's there. You can't hear everything you're hearing when you know the lamb's there. There's some things that he's going to do all in the house to make a mess if that's what he wants to do. He'll mess in your car. He'll mess on your way to school. He'll mess at your job. But you got to carry the lamb because the lamb is going to do what the lamb wants to do. And most of us don't want the lamb to go home with us because we don't want him to make a mess of our sin. Every conversation gets interrupted when you live with the lamb. Why did God make the children of Israel live with this thing? And not just kill it to put it on the blood. See, the reason why you can survive the blood if the blood doesn't have a voice. This is why Jesus said in the New Testament that the blood of Jesus speaks better things. So you slice the throat of the lamb and you just apply the blood, and then it's just a little better to deal with. But when you don't kill the lamb, you live with the lamb. What is it about having the presence of the lamb in our homes that God was trying to teach the children of Israel? Watch this. He was telling them that before I mark your house with blood, I'm going to mark your heart with presence. The longer that lamb lived there, the more they were drawn to that lamb. The more they would value that lamb. The more that they would appreciate that lamb. Why? Because you don't casually kill something you've learned to love. In other words, God was teaching them, hear me, that reverence is born out of proximity. They killed the lamb. They took the blood and they put it on the doorposts and the lintels. And I find it very interesting. He said, I want you to put it on the doorposts and the lintels. And then I want you to roast it in fire. Aren't you glad that we don't have a watered down lamb? He roasts it in fire, the fire of the Holy Ghost, the fire of the Spirit. He said, I want you to roast it in fire, and I want you to eat the lamb. I want you to eat all the lamb. I want you to eat the head, shoulders, knees and toes. I want you to eat the inside. I want you to eat the intestines. I want you to eat it all. Eat the brain, eat the mouth, eat the eyes, eat the tongue, eat all of it. Eat all of the lamb. Why? Because everything about him needs to be deposited, not just on the outside of your life, but on the inside of your life as well. And there are too many of us that have the blood applied on the outside, but we're all jacked up on the inside. You need the lamb on the inside too. Eat the lamb. Look at this text. I love it. I want you to eat the lamb, but I want you to eat the lamb with your shoes on. Eat the lamb with your belt on. Lace up your boots and put on your backpack. I want you to eat the lamb like it's time to ride. I want you to eat the lamb like at any moment. He said, I want you to eat it quick. All my military people, you know exactly what that means, in haste. He was telling him, he said, I want you to eat it quick. I want you to eat it in haste. I want you to eat all of it. Eat all of it in haste. And I want you to eat with your bags packed. I want you to have everything ready to go. Why? Because at the moment that the right amount of the lamb has been deposited into your life, I'm going to create release for you. I want you to eat like you're about to be set free. I want you to consume it like he's about to pull you out of Egypt into the land flowing with milk and honey. I want you to eat like you don't have anything else to do except leave when he calls us to leave. And there are too many of us that are just trying to snack on the lamb like he's an appetizer, but never believe that he will pull you out of depression. He'll pull you out of addiction. He'll pull you out of your bondage. The problem is not that the lamb doesn't have power, is you don't have your shoes on yet. It's a picture of Ephesians chapter 6. He says, I want you to have your feet shod with the preparation of the gospel of peace. I want you to have the belt around you, the belt of truth that is around you. I want you to have the staff in your hand, because the journey I'm taking you on is not to keep you where you are, but to bring you completely out. So I dispel the argument over your life today. Those of you that are dealing with alcoholism and addictions and bondage, where they announce to you that once you're this, you're always this. The devil is a lie. Whom the Lamb sets free is free indeed. You can be completely free and never look like you were ever in the Egypt of your life. Look like you were never having that bondage. Look like you never had that perversion. Look like you never had those things. Why? Because that's the power of the blood of the Lamb. And the person who expects it to be your liberation.
1: Come on.
0: They sat around the table. And they had the blood that was applied to their doorpost. And they sat at the table as a family. And they ate the lamb. Oh God, don't just allow a church to have the blood on the door, but let us also have the lamb at the table. I believe that what God is calling the people of God back to is the table again. But don't be at the table without the lamb. Get him on the inside of you. And as you do, there's an urgency of coming out that will take place. Listen, this was not religious theater. This was a readiness and an obedience for the people of God. Why? Because the presence of God will produce preparation. He said, I'm going to pass through the land. Pass through the land. And every place that doesn't have the blood applied, doesn't have the mark. The reason why the mark was important on the outside is because it was an indicator that the lamb had been dwelling on the inside. They put the blood of the lamb after the 4 days of the dwelling. This is why you and I have to be marked by the presence, not because we have the blood, but because we are intimate with the lamb who shed it. Why? It's real simple, ladies and gentlemen. The blood only means something when the lamb means everything. This is why I didn't just call this sermon the blood of the lamb, but I want to remind you that it is the lamb's blood, and you, the presence of him dwelling with you creates the greater value of what that blood has provided for you. The blood satisfied the judgment of God. The lamb satisfied God's standard for redemption. See, the blood means something. The blood was, listen, the blood is not magic. It's meaningful because
2: his child. And showed me that what his will was for me. I understood and accepted it. It's okay. He promised to always be with me through all my needs, and praise God, he never has failed me. When I was able to stand, I was on crutches, then a walker, then a wheelchair, and now bed rest. God helped me to graduate from high school, get a job, married a Christian man, had a wonderful daughter-in-law, a daughter and son-in-law, and three great-grandchildren. What a great God we serve. And I just said, praise God, here's this dear lady, and she's bedridden. She's got polio, and she asked for healing, and they fasted and all. And God says, no, I'm not going to heal you, and he didn't heal her. And what did she say? It's just like God took me in his arms, and he explained it, and he said, that's the way it's going to be. And I said, that's okay. That's what St. Paul did. He had this thorn in the flesh. He prayed three times to God to take it away from him. And God said to him, Paul, don't ask me anymore. I'm not going to heal you. And what did Paul say? Oh, I've preached for you, and I've done all this for you, and now you're going to heal me. That's a fine way to show me. No, Paul said, I glory in my infirmities. Where is it here? It says, for this thing I besought the Lord thrice, it might depart from me. He said unto me, my grace is sufficient for thee. And then Paul says, I rejoice in my infirmities. I take it from the Lord. I don't understand why, but I know he gave it to me, and I know I'm going to use it to his glory. Isn't that beautiful? That's what we have to do. God doesn't always say yes. Sometimes he does, sometimes he doesn't. He has his own way. And when let God be God. And when we see him someday, oh, then we'll know. We'll see it was just the right thing. Let's see, I've got time for one more. And it says here, Wichita, Kansas, I so appreciate your ministry and the clear way you present the gospel in every message each week. I try to put your message on my computer to listen that way. I pray for you in the Christian Worship Hour. Thanks again for the biblical encouragement. And so I read that because here's somebody's praying for this ministry, and we just trust that you'll pray for us too and stand by and help us, because that's the secret to it all. And I'm going to give you our mailing address at the close of the service, so you get your pencil and paper ready. And I'll tell you how you can reach us, because maybe you'll want to send us a gift. Maybe you'll want to have our Bible study or something else. So just get that ready. And we'll eventually, if you don't give up, we'll get there to the end of the sermon. But today we're talking about the Jesus, where he said, and the great I Ams of Jesus. There were eight of them. And now today we're going to look at the second I Am. It's given on a special time of life in Israel. And they're all gathered in Israel, and they're gathered in Jerusalem. It takes place in Jerusalem for a feast that called the Feast of Tabernacles, or the Feast of Booths. And the first this first commemorated the march of the children of Israel out of Egypt into the wilderness desert and to the promised land. And you remember that it was a wilderness journey. It was a desert journey. And the people were fed with manna from heaven from their food supply for 40 years. Their supply never end or failed. And then they were also given water from the smitten rock. They were given shoes that didn't wear out, 40 years. And then they were also guided by a pillar of cloud that did two things. It gave them shade in the daytime, and when the blazing sun was there, they had shade over the whole entire camp where God was giving them from that wonderful pillar of clouds in the sky. And at night, it gave them light in the night, and they never were in darkness, and that it just helped them day and night. That was their night. There was a light.

people knew all about this history. This was their history. It had been passed down from generation to generation, and they had been meticulous in it, and it was exactly the way God put it and the way God said it. So it was at this feast that all met in the temple court, and the Jewish come from all parts of their little country and to worship the Lord. And they would gather in the court, and this huge court had a candelabra at each end of the court, a big, big candelabra. And it had seven candles. Each had seven candles, 14 candles in all. And each night, a candle on either end of the court would be lighted. And so that the final night, the entire city would be filled with light. And the people would rejoice, and they would sing, and they would celebrate, and they would dance, and there would be music. And they were weak and rejoicing, and that would happen throughout the entire week of tabernacles. And then the week of celebration would end, and the lights would be extinguished. And maybe it was at this time when the lights were blazing and the whole city could be seen, and now the lights are out, and maybe that's when Jesus said, I am the light of the world. He that followeth me shall not walk in darkness, but shall have the light of life. John 8, verse 12. That could be translated, I am the light of the world. So if you follow me, you won't be stumbling through the darkness, for living light will flood your path. Jesus tells the multitudes that he's the light of the world. And so this day we want to look at this glorious statement where Jesus says, I am the light of the world. The Jewish nation would put the two and two together in a hurry. And the billowy cloud from God and out of heaven that gave light in the wilderness. Now there is another light coming, and it's a light that's coming from heaven. And it is to give light not only to the Jews, but it's going to give light to the Gentiles. It's going to give light to the whole world. And that wonderful light is Jesus Christ. That's exactly what he's teaching. The psalmist said long time ago in Psalm 27, verse 1, he said that the Lord is my light. And Isaiah declared 700 years earlier, the coming age of the kingdom would be a time when the servant of the Lord would be as a light to the Gentiles, that they may bring my salvation to the ends of the earth. Isaiah 49, verse 6. But both Isaiah and John declares that the day will come when God himself will be his people's delight. Zechariah depicted the union of light and living waters in Zechariah 14, 5 to 7. There just can be no question about it. Jesus is the light of the world. This wonderful light brings us to salvation. We sing the song. The whole world was lost in the darkness of night, of sin. The light of the world is Jesus. Like sunshine at noonday, the glory shone in. The light of the world is Jesus. That's a true picture of this world, a world lost in sin and in darkness and in sorrow and in blackness. And Isaiah, the prophet, told us that the light of the world would come first, then to the tribes of Israel. And they picked out two tribes that the light of the world would come to first of all. Isaiah writes, and he says, the land of Zebulun and the land of Naphtali by the way of the sea, along the Jordan, Galilee of the Gentiles, the people living in darkness have seen a great light. On those living in the land of the shadow of death, a light has dawned. Matthew 4, 15 and 16. Now, why did the ancient prophet single out the two tribes, Zebulun and Naphtali? He did that because the two tribes suffered the most from the Assyrians. They were in a place and a people that were degraded by the heathens and they were in constant danger. And they were in such a place because they're on the side of Jordan. And the first two tribes of all the tribes to fall was Zebulun and Naphtali. And so Isaiah said, and this is the way he put these two little tribes, but it was really all the world. He says,
the living in the land of the shadow of death. They were in the place of greatest danger. These two little tribes are in danger in a place of darkness and degradation. And they were sitting. Do you ever hear sitting ducks? They were just sitting there until someone comes and shoots them. Two tribes of Zebulun and Naphtali were sitting ducks. They were in danger and darkness. And guess what? That's the first place where Jesus wants, first of all, go to those in the darkest place of the nation and show them the light, for where the light of the world will shine first. And I'm going to tell you that's a picture of the whole wide world sitting in darkness, sitting in despair, sitting in danger and desolation, sitting. But something happened, something glorious, and this is it. Listen, the people who sat in darkness have seen a great light. They sat in the land of death, and the light broke through unto them. Oh, my friend, I want to tell you something. That's the very thing that happened to me 88 years ago. I saw the light. I came to Jesus. I received him into my life, and guess what? He took me out of the kingdom of darkness, and he placed me in the kingdom of light. He and God will do the same for you if you want it. I hope to God you will want it. You come to him and say, oh, dear Jesus, I'm sorry for my sins, and I ask you to take my sins away and wash my sins away, and I'll follow you and serve you the best way I can. Thank you, Jesus. Isn't that beautiful? And so this wonderful light is Jesus. And the light shines through us then, comes through the darkness, this wonderful Savior. And he said, this wonderful light. And the Lord says, he gives us guidance through life. In John 8, verse 12, Jesus says, I am the light of the world. Him that followeth me shall not walk in darkness, but shall have the light of life. You see that? Shall not walk in darkness. We're going to have light. And we're walking. It's a pilgrimage. And we're all on our own pilgrimage through this world and through this life. We're in the wilderness wanderings, and we need a guide. We're out on the sea of life, and we need a pilot. And that pilot and that guide is Jesus Christ, the light of the world. We live in a dark, dark world, and we need guiding light in the darkness. And we need a beacon light to show and keep us from shipwreck. The cloud led the way all the way, and no questions were asked. And when that cloud came, the children of Israel, now they're going into the wilderness, and they're going from Egypt, and they're going to the promised land, and it's a long old trip. And when that cloud gathered itself from the tabernacle, it always stopped over this little tabernacle that they had built. That they had made. It started the tabernacle, and the children of Israel all around that tabernacle, and that light would, and that cloud would be there by day, and that light by night, and they stayed right there. But as soon as that light moved and that cloud moved, those people went with them. They didn't ask any questions. They followed the light. There was no question to ask. There were no doubts. They trusted their God, and they trusted that great fiery cloud to lead them. And that's exactly where you and I are today, dear friends. We give the gods to lead us, the wonderful light of the world, Jesus. And wherever he leads us, we follow, and we don't ask questions. And sometimes we don't move until he moves, and we don't go in our life until he moves us. But there's all the time. And I'm 98 years old, and all through those years, 88 years, the light of the world is Jesus, and he's led me all the way. And I haven't always been faithful, and I haven't always been as loyal as I should have been, but he never gave up on me, and they led me all the way. And so the children of Israel, it might be in a place they didn't like. It may have to stop at Marah, M-A-R-A-H. And they didn't have any wells, and they didn't have any springs, and they didn't have any shelter. They didn't have any palm trees. They had to stay at Marah till the cloud moved.
Or maybe they went to Elim, E-L-I-M, and there were wells of water, and there were palm trees, and everything was delightful. And they would stay there, and they would stay there just as long as God led them there and kept them there. And when the cloud moved, they moved along with it. And so, my dear friends, it's a picture of how we need to follow Jesus Christ, and we need to do this. When we have a walk with the Lord, we find joy and peace. And like the psalmist says, oh, taste and see that the Lord is good, and he will lead us wherever he leads. There'll be joy and there'll be happiness. We have peace at heart with the Savior when we walk with the Lord and talk with him and trust in him. We have companionship and fellowship day by day. And as we walk the pilgrim pathway, I'm going to tell you, friend, as we walk that path, it only grows sweeter day by day. And I've told us 1,000 times over, I guess, if you don't love Jesus, it's because you don't know Jesus. And if you know Jesus, you'll be happy to walk with him and talk with him and have fellowship with him. And wherever it is, maybe in the night you can't sleep, and maybe there's been some troubling times, and you can't go to sleep and say, dear Jesus, just take me in your arms now. And I know you're there. And I know you said you'd never leave me or forsake me. And you'll always keep your word. And so, dear Jesus, I just rest in you and put all my weight on you. You can do that. And there he'll be, see. We may have companionships and fellowships day by day. And we may walk with some and they will forsake us and may let us down. I know it's happened to me, but Jesus Christ will never let us down. And so just remember this wherever you are. Maybe you're in the office. Maybe you're at home. Maybe you're at school. Maybe you're a shut-in. Wherever you go, you can revel and rejoice in the fact that that great cloud of light, that great cloud is there with us, Jesus Christ, who is a person. And he's always by our side and will never leave us or forsake us. We follow him, the great Christ, the light of the world, because he gives us strength from day to day, strength to carry on. Some of God's children are called upon to walk through hard places, to deep waters and dark valleys. They're asked, called upon to suffer for the Lord. I think of that persecuted church, though our brothers and sisters in Christ in so many parts of this evil world who are giving their life and giving their home and giving all they have to Jesus. And they're going through the valley and they're going through the flood and they're going through the fire. But God, Jesus Christ, is with them every step of the way. When the three Hebrew children were in the fiery furnace, lo and behold, they looked and there were four. And it was Jesus Christ in his pre-incarnate form. He was with them. He's always with us. And so when we walk with Jesus, he lightens the load and he gives us added strength that we didn't have. And we're going to have to go to do some battles, and he helps us and he encourages us and he blesses us as we travel. The companionship of Jesus, the light of the world, gives us hope for tomorrow. And we know that he'll be there. And I just thank God as I get close to the end of life, I know he's there with me and he's going to carry me through and help me through, and I can lean on him and trust in him, that wonderful Savior. Perhaps you live today in hard circumstances. You're having a hard time, but take heart, for when you belong to the Savior, he will lead you out. If the Savior led you into the present situation, like the children of Israel, he will lead you out of that situation into the promised land. The sun won't always be blotted out by the storms and the clouds. The sun of righteousness is going to break through all of a sudden in the darkness of this world. And there we will have days of gladness and joy and happiness. But there may be troubles and trials, but the Lord always there. And so the fiery, billowy cloud of Israel led Israel all the way through the wilderness, all the way until it finally came to the end, and that light leads them to heaven and to home. The wonderful Savior, the light casts us our pathway, and he takes us, and St. John says, when we get to heaven, the light will be there.
The sun and the moon and the stars will be put away as a woman puts away an old worn-out candlestick. And the light of heaven will be the Son of God. It is the light of the world. Only now the world is no more. It's gone. Jesus becomes the light of heaven and the light of the world. Oh, how we rejoice in such a great and a wonderful Savior. Listen to St. John's account. He says, tells us in Revelation 21, the 12 gates were 12 pearls. Every pearl, every several gate was one pearl. And the street of the city was pure gold, as it were transparent glass. And I saw no temple therein, for the Lord God Almighty and his Lamb are the temple of it. And the city had no need of the sun, neither of the moon, to shine in it, for the glory of God did lighten it. And the Lamb is the light thereof. And the nations of them which were saved shall walk in the light of it. And the kings of this earth will come. And he closes by saying, and there shall in no wise enter into it any thing that defileth, neither whatsoever worketh abomination or maketh a lie, but they which are written in the Lamb's book of life. Friend, friend, is your name written in the Lamb's book of life? You know, he says, I don't know. And you might say, I know it is. And how do I get my name in that book? I'll tell you how. Whosoever will call on the name of the Lord. And Jesus told us this. Verily, verily, I say unto you, he that heareth my word. Now, you've heard it the best way I know how to preach it. He that heareth the word, my word, and believeth. And you can believe. You believe what I've taught you. Hath. Right now has eternal life, and your name is written in the Lamb's book of life. And then Jesus isn't done. It's John 5:24. Read it when I get done. And he doesn't close, but he says, I say unto you, you believeth my, I'll give eternal life, and you shall never perish. And neither shall you ever come into condemnation. You won't go into hell, but you're passed from death unto life, everlasting life. You make that prayer, dear Jesus. Just come into my heart, take away my sins. I'll turn from my sin the best I can, and I'll follow you and thank you, Jesus. And if you do that, you write to us, Christian Worship Hour, Christian Worship Hour. The box is 2002, Aberdeen, South Dakota, 57402, or ChristianWorshipHour.com. And we need to have you to help us. You need to send us a gift if God lays it on your heart. And if you have accepted the Lord and you want literature, you write to us and we'll help you. We have a little Bible study we'll send. We have a wonderful film we'll send. And we do that because we love you and we're preaching that wonderful gospel. And we want to see you in heaven. But you have to have Jesus. Chris, I'm going to give it again to those on shortwave. Box 2002, Aberdeen, South Dakota. Now let's pray. Lord, we just want to thank you for being with us. We thank you and we pray especially for our brothers and sisters in Afghanistan, in that where they are suffering to their even under death. Help them to know that we pray for them and that you will watch over them and that you'll bring them home at their own time. Be with those on beds of sickness, Lord, and be those who are weary and those who are worn. Need to have help. Bless in each one, we pray in Jesus' name. Amen. So now we have to hear from you. We have to have your help if we're going to carry on. We're a member of the Evangelical Council for Financial Accountability, so every penny is accounted for. And here it is for all of our people. We read 95% of the world on shortwave radio. It's Christian Worship Hour, Box 2002. Aberdeen, South Dakota, 57402. And always remember that God loves you. God so loved the world that he gave his only begotten Son, that whosoever believeth in him should not perish, but have everlasting life. God loves you. Christian Worship Hour loves you. All of these people who work with us, and we're doing that because we love you. And I love you. I want to see you in heaven. I want to talk to you. I want to see what you look like. I want to just see about how where you lived and how you came to know Jesus. And I've been preaching now 75 years. And it's because I love your soul and I want to see in heaven. So God bless you. God bless you, everyone.
Next week, we're going to take another I Am. God bless you. In Jesus' name.

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2: Hello and welcome to another Messianic Word Pictures. The Torah portion for this coming Sabbath is Devarim. Being translated means words. And the Torah portion is found in Deuteronomy chapter 1, verse 1, to chapter 3, verse 22. When we look at the Torah portion for this week, we find a retelling of some of the story. We have Moses talking to the children of Israel about the events of the 40 years that they were out in the wilderness, from the time that they were disobedient at the base of Mount Sinai with the golden calf and all those things, to the point where they went to go into the promised land, and they spied out the land, and they came back with a bad report. And God told them, since they would not go in, they would not trust the Lord. They said that the people there were too strong. The giants were in the land. There was no way that they would ever be able to beat them. They complained to the Lord that apparently God hated them. That's why he brought them out into the wilderness so he could kill them. If only they'd been left to die in Egypt, back where they were happy. None of that was true. They weren't happy there at all. They, much like us, like to complain a lot when we don't get our way. We like to complain when things don't happen in our time frame. We don't like when God doesn't deliver to us the things that we have asked him for. I don't know if you have ever done this, but you can kind of see what's going on, get the idea of what God is up to, and then basically act like, well, I'll take it from here. I've got this figured out. I will lead now. I will drive the car, you know, and God's welcome to be a co-pilot. But we tend to want to have control over the destiny of our lives. We also tend to give God a wish list, and that is often accompanied with a time frame, with an expectation of, you know what I want, you know what I've asked for, and you know when I want it. And then when we don't get it when we want it, how we want it, sometimes we tend to act like spoiled children. I know I am guilty of doing that in the past. I hope to never do it again in the future. And I pray for the Lord's forgiveness for all the times that I've acted in such a spoiled, rotten way, without showing the proper reverence to God that I should have. Maybe none of you have ever acted that way. Maybe you've got your own set of sins that you've done.

0: because we're all fallen creatures. We have all sinned before the Lord. The reason why the children of Israel had to march in the wilderness for 40 years was because they refused to go in to the promised land that the Lord was giving to them. They refused to trust Him. They would not follow. And when they decided that they were going to stone Moses and Aaron and Caleb and Joshua, the Lord stepped in and put a stop to it and told them what was going to happen. They had spied out the land for 40 days because they refused and would not trust the Lord. He said they would march in the wilderness for a year for each day. And that's what happened. Everyone who rebelled against the Lord that day and all the days leading up to that, not trusting the Lord, not following what He was saying, not paying attention to Him, testing Him, unable to get past themselves, and unable to put the evil world aside. They simply could not overcome their sinful ways. And God would not allow them to go in to the promised land, one that they refused to enter. But the children that they feared that would become prey for their enemies, their wives, their children, these, the Lord said, I will bring them into the promised land and give it to them and their children, the land that He had promised and swore to give to Abraham, Isaac, and Jacob, and to their descendants from there on. We see that when Israel is doing what it is supposed to do, when Israel is dependent upon God, recognizes their hope, their security is not in another man, it's in God. When they act in faith and follow God's commandments and do things the way He said, they receive blessing. They receive protection. You can see it in Scripture, in the history of Israel. All of us being a part of Israel that are grafted in through Messiah, it is our heritage as well. The best place for you to be, you need to be focused upon the Lord, focused upon the kingdom first, and then the Lord will add all of your needs that you have to you. We have to get the priorities right. We have to conduct ourselves correctly before God. We need to live our lives according to the way that God said we are supposed to live our lives. We need to be submissive with God. Not do things according to our wants and how we see things, but pray that the Lord would show us truth and give us an understanding and a heart that would follow him. That's what we need. And I believe we have plenty evidence given to us in Scripture, and likely if you have turned your life over to God and you have some experience with God, you will be able to say the same thing. When you are focused on Him and He is your priority, the rest of the things in your life just seem to fall in place. It may not all be all the things of your wish list that you had turned in to the Lord. Too many times we have the expectation, like we're filling out a list of what a child wants from Santa Claus at Christmas time. There's a verse in chapter 2 of Deuteronomy. It's verse 37. The children of Israel had been instructed to conduct themselves a particular way. And this is what the verse says about that. It's verse 37, chapter 2, Deuteronomy. But you did not encroach upon the land of the Ammonite, all along the Wadi Jabbok, and the towns of the hill country, just as the Lord our God had commanded. When they were doing things according to how God had commanded them, that's a very important sentence. It's God acknowledging that, hey, you're actually listening to me. You're actually beginning to do things the way I have told you to do it. And then we find in chapter 3, the Lord begins delivering the land to the children of Israel. Okay, why? Why now? One, time is up. They've been in the wilderness pushing these 40 years. It's getting close to time for them to cross over and take the land. Currently at this time, they are on the east side of the Jordan. But God begins to deliver the kings that are in the lands around that promised land that's on the other side of the Jordan. And He begins to establish a means of communication and a means of, you listen to me, I deliver your enemies into your hands. You don't do what I said, there's going to be trouble. You're not going to be victorious over your enemies. I see today, and I do not agree with it, I see today that people are not doing, they're not supporting Israel like they should. They're being obnoxious. They're leading them astray. They're making promises that they're not keeping. They're flip-flopping back and forth. You never can tell if an ally today is going to be an ally tomorrow of the nation of Israel. God said, as far as Abraham was concerned and his descendants, I will bless those that bless you, and I will curse those that curse you. I think to a degree, these people that are playing around with the idea of being an ally to Israel, but not really being one, I think the eyes of Israel are beginning to be opened. And I've heard a few people comment that maybe this is a good thing for Israel, because the people of Israel, the nation of Israel, the leadership of Israel should not be dependent upon any man. They must be dependent upon the God of Israel, the God of Abraham, Isaac, and Jacob, and no one else. Do not trust in man, trust in God. He is the only ally you need. Until next time, may the Lord bless you and keep you. Shalom.
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0: We as the redeemed of the Lord, those of us who have been regenerated, who are new creations in Christ Jesus. Old things have passed away and all things become new. It is our nature now to live righteously and godly in this present world. Amen? It's our nature. If we are walking in the Spirit, living in the Spirit, abiding in the vine, we should default to righteousness, not to carnality. How many of you know, however, when you begin to get weary, you're not walking refreshed in the Spirit, you're not walking in that process of sanctification that's manifesting normally in our lives, that growth, how many of you realize then that you default to carnality?
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0: Amen. The Lord is good. Amen. His mercies endure forever. Let's turn to John 15. We're going to pick up where we've been talking about this vital subject as we're coming into these last days. The Lord making the statement to us in Matthew chapter 7 that it's by our fruits that we're known. Amen. He's talking in the context of that statement about false prophets, false teachers, but it's applicable to every one of us in our lives. We are a people known by our fruits. We're a people that, out of the abundance of our hearts, our mouth speaks. We need to listen closely to the words of our mouth and what comes out of our hearts. So often people say, well, I didn't really mean that. Yes, you meant it. It was in your heart and it came out of your mouth. And so we're to be very conscious of the words that we're speaking. And in the body of Christ, then, we're to speak words that edify. Amen. And words that will lift each other up and be able to cause encouragement in this hour that we're living in, so that we might finish this race. That chorus that we just sang there, that one phrase in this hour that we're in right now, we'll be home. We'll be home. We'll see his face. Can't wait to see him. Amen. Can't wait to be home. This is not home. This place is not our home. We're foreigners. We're aliens. And just so long to be with him, see him, know him, and be known of him in fullness and fellowship. But until that day, we're to tarry and to continue the task that we've been given as the church, to restrain evil, in this hour. Are we taking that seriously? This is one of our great tasks in this hour. The restraining power of the Holy Ghost through his blood-bought church. Amen? Not long we're going to be caught out of here. And the scripture says at that moment of the rapture, that moment when the church is taken away, that man of sin will arise, the son of perdition. The beginning of the great tribulation that's beyond our imagination, the horrors that men will be facing in that hour. A time when they'll be crying for the mountains to fall on them, to relieve them from the torment, and death will be taken from them, and they're going to suffer and know the judgment and the wrath of the Lamb of God at that moment. But until that day, we're here restraining evil on the earth by our righteousness by the gospel that we preach, this great two-edged sword that comes when from our mouths as we declare in power and all authority the lordship of Jesus Christ. That the world will see us for what we are, a holy church without spot or wrinkle or any such thing. Amen. This is that restraining power. Your righteousness, my righteousness, our sanctification is that final testimony to this world that God has truly raised Jesus from the dead, a victorious church, the resurrection power working in each and every one of us. He says in chapter 15 here of John's gospel that the one thing that we do to stay prepared and to remain victorious in these last days, when there's going to be a great falling away, when false prophets will arise and deceive many, it's necessary for us, he says, to abide in the vine. I am the true vine, Jesus said, and the Father is the husbandman. Every branch in me that bears not fruit, he takes away. And every branch that beareth fruit, he purges it, that it might bring forth more fruit. One of the dangers that we're facing right now in this hour, the great message of the false prophets today, I believe is what we've referred to in the past, the hyper grace doctrine, where people have come, these false teachers, and taken the great grace of God that's been given to us, but have added to it and affording to themselves a liberty to live in lasciviousness. We are a people in this last hour that are people of the Word of God. Amen. And the spirit of antinomianism that's manifesting itself today is what we, the church, need to be most aware of and on guard against. The taking away of the authority of the Word of God. We've mentioned it so many times. We hear the phrase, "My Jesus would never do that." Yes, I understand that your Jesus would never do that, but the Jesus of the Word of God has demanded that we do that. Amen? And that could be a myriad of different things. It could be bringing judgment and marking those within the church that are causing offenses and removing them from our midst. It's the mandate that has been given to us that we walk in absolute obedience to the commandments of God, and we will keep his commandments, the Bible says, if we love him. And we have a society today of professed Christians that are living contrary to the Word of God and yet boasting in their Christianity through this grace that they've received that neglects the Word of God, that they say causes them to live above the authority of the Word of God because they've tasted of revelation knowledge. Gnostics having a superior mystic relationship with God. We're going to see this morning as we begin to close this subject down that in the midst of Peter bringing information to the church that we've got to beware that in these last days people are going to creep into our midst and they're going to bring false doctrine, even denying, the scripture says, the Lord that bought them. Now, how is that denial? They're not going to stand up and say, "Oh, I don't believe Jesus is Lord." They're going to deny his lordship by demanding their liberties, and that they're in right standing with him, though they're not keeping his commandments. Peter says, I show you a more sure word of prophecy. I'm not talking to you about fables or revelations. I was on the mountain. I heard the audible voice of God. I saw Jesus transfigured before my very eyes. I've touched him and held him. Amen, as John says. An hour in this last day, when this doctrine of ultra grace, meaning that all we have to do is make a comment and believe in our hearts and confess with our mouths that we'll be saved. And once we do that, we're in eternal union with him and can never be separated from him, regardless of what kind of lifestyle we choose to live. And I won't get into all of it. We've talked about it many times. And in this Calvinistic doctrine that's being promoted, the reason for that is because they believe in election. They believe that God chooses some people from eternity to be saved and some to be lost. So if you've been chosen to be saved, regardless of what lifestyle you have, you will be with God throughout eternity, in communion with him. That's their doctrine. But you can't come to God if you desire. Only those that he has foreordained and elected are able to come. So arbitrarily, God sends people to heaven, and arbitrarily, God sends people to hell, regardless of what they've done. It's by your fruit that you will be known. Amen? There is no arbitrary selection. And in the lives of those, then, who God has provided grace to and enabled us to have our eyes open to the Word of God, and we've been illuminated, and by that grace, God allows us faith necessary to believe in and to trust in the complete work of the redemption of Jesus Christ. And so we stand by grace through faith, amen, as the children of God. And this doctrine that's being promoted today, those of us who believe this true gospel, that it's by grace that we're saved through faith, not of works, lest any man should boast. Amen. It's not by works. We're not saved by works, but we are saved unto good works. And we'll be talking about that somewhere here in the near future. That's why this doctrine is so dangerous that we're addressing here. Because it brings about a false confidence, and it causes us to wink, if you please, at sin when we should be terrorized by the thought of sin manifesting itself in our lives. These things have I written unto you, John says in his epistle, that you sin not. Amen. For he that sinneth is of the devil. He that sinneth is of the devil. What about this doctrine? Can we, in fact, be absolutely sure of our salvation? And in that surety, then, rest that God himself will preserve us in this life. A couple of verses that we'll look at that are a blessing that'll set that foundation and assurance from us from the biblical perspective. And then I want to point out some of the falsehoods. Every branch that bears not fruit, he casteth away. And it says that these then branches that have been severed are good for nothing but to be cast off and ultimately to experience the fire, the judgment, the wrath of God. Turn over to Peter for just a moment. In the epistles of Peter, I want to look at a couple of statements for us that are truly important. First Peter, we look at the first chapter. It's so important for us. Second Peter, excuse me, the first chapter. And to see this statement that is made here that should bring us just great confidence in the goodness and grace of God that will preserve us. Look down here at verse 10. It says, he gives all of these different aspects of the life of those, the fruit of those that have been made partakers of the divine nature. I'm not going to tarry long this morning on that, but can you praise God for the fact that it is our nature now to live godly? We as the redeemed of the Lord, those of us who have been regenerated, who are new creations in Christ Jesus, old things have passed away and all things become new. It is our nature now to live righteously and godly in this present world. Amen? It's our nature. If we are walking in the Spirit, living in the Spirit, abiding in the vine, we should default to righteousness, not to carnality. How many of you know, however, when you begin to get weary, you're not walking refreshed in the Spirit, you're not walking in that process of sanctification that's manifesting normally in our lives, that growth? How many of you realize then that you default to carnality? This war is going on in our lives on a daily basis. And if we're abiding in the vine, we will default to the vine nature when this war takes place. The flesh against the spirit against the flesh, these two contrary, the one to the other, so that we could not do the things that we're wanting to do in the inner man. Paul lamenting in chapter 7, "Oh, wretched man that I am, who shall deliver me from this body of death? The things that I don't want to do, I find myself doing, and the things that I want to do, I can't do." How many of you have lived in that? How many of you have experienced that? Yeah. Every hand in here should have gone up. And I want you to know that that statement that Paul's going through is not that he experienced that at one time in his life. That's a daily warfare. That's a daily choice to rise up and crucify the flesh. I die to self daily, Paul said.

So here is the good news, my friends. The good news. There is, therefore, now no condemnation, no punishment, no curse for all those who are in Christ Jesus. All your fears have been taken away. Instead, hope has been given. Because God, out of His great love, redeemed us on the cross. So now, my friends, no power of hell and no scheme of man

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So here is the good news, my friends. The good news. There is, therefore, now no condemnation, no punishment, no curse for all those who are in Christ Jesus. All your fears have been taken away. Instead, hope has been given. Because God, out of His great love, redeemed us on the cross. So now, my friends, no power of hell and no scheme of man

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1: Psalm 119, 105. It says, "Your word is a lamp unto my feet and a light unto my path." We have God in us, and He is light, and therefore we are the light of the world. This song celebrates that light. We march in the light of God. Let's sing in Zulu.

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The gate began to rattle, and the voice began to call. 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